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14: Sometimes you can tell a lot about what someone wants to do offline by looking at what they do online. Let me tell you about Pinterest's first parenting trend report. Pinterest is a huge platform. They have 600 million monthly users, 80 billion searches per month. The report found a shift from the iPad kid era to now, when parents are actually more interested in real-world adventures and hands-on activities. The Global Trends and Insights lead at Pinterest told us, families are thoughtfully designing childhoods rooted in creativity, intention, and meaningful experiences. One psychologist we spoke to said he sees this as a reflection of parents' desire to build core capacities in their children: resilience, curiosity, self-regulation, empathy. These things don't grow automatically, but are built through lived experience. I'm Dr. Sanjay Gupta, helping you live a better life.
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1: A Better Life with Dr. Sanjay Gupta.
2: You know, one of the weirder things I've seen on social media lately is parents feeding their babies butter, like whole sticks of butter. They swear that it helps them feel fuller after meals and get a good night's sleep, among other things. There's actually something to this. You know, butter is full of fat, which a rapidly growing infant needs, but eating butter all the time results in, quote, boxing out other important nutrients they need as well. Spokesperson for the Academy of Nutrition and Dietetics told us she recommends half a teaspoon to a teaspoon melted and then added to a puree. Or as they get older, you can drizzle oil or melted butter over cooked vegetables, she told us. We never say just give butter by itself, and it's not the only source of fat she would recommend. Avocados, hummus, fish, they are great sources of fat as well. And also, great foods to introduce. I'm Dr. Sanjay Gupta, helping you live a better life.
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13: Sometimes you can tell a lot about what someone wants to do offline by looking at what they do online. Let me tell you about Pinterest's first parenting trend report. Pinterest is a huge platform. They have 600 million monthly users, 80 billion searches per month. The report found a shift from the iPad kid era to now, when parents are actually more interested in real-world adventures and hands-on activities. The Global Trends and Insights lead at Pinterest told us, families are thoughtfully designing childhoods rooted in creativity, intention, and meaningful experiences. One psychologist we spoke to said he sees this as a reflection of parents' desire to build core capacities in their children: resilience, curiosity, self-regulation, empathy. These things don't grow automatically, but are built through lived experience. I'm Dr. Sanjay Gupta, helping you live a better life.

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12: When it comes to the myriad reasons people don't get enough exercise, psychologist Diana Hill has heard them all. She's the author of a new book with a great title, I Know I Should Exercise, But. On a recent episode of my podcast, Chasing Life, Hill told me the number one reason people don't exercise is because they don't feel like they have enough time. She told us that she encourages people she works with to shift from an either-or mindset to a both-and mindset. Hill herself uses time at her son's baseball game to walk around the field cheering him on instead of sitting on the sidelines. She also recommends setting up your space at home, at work, in the car to facilitate movement. So every night before I go to bed, I lay out my workout clothes next to my bathroom sink so they are waiting there for me as a good reminder. I'm Dr. Sanjay Gupta. Helping you live a better life.
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20: Hey, welcome in, everyone. 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We're going to break that all down for you during the show today, but right now I'm just going to say, hey, Trip, we have got a lot to talk about. You set it up well in terms of, you know, things going on, stuff in the world, and again, if you're a retiree or getting close to retirement, this has got to be a concern of yours.
21: Yeah, absolutely. It is. We're hearing it. We're getting a lot of calls
15: People are wondering what should they do. Clients, and then also, people who have been listening to us here on the Road to Retirement show and seeing us on TV. By the way, folks, check us out. 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But, Steve, I want to also say welcome to you and all of our audience. Guys, I really enjoy spending time with you. I almost feel as if sometimes we're all just sitting down talking, even though we're broadcasting. And you as an audience mean a lot to me. So thanks for tuning into the Road to Retirement show. 800-940-6979 is our number. LimehouseFinancial.com is how you learn more about us. And we're glad to be with you. Mixed signals. I don't really like mixed signals.
20: We're getting a lot of them of late.
15: Yeah, it's because when you get mixed signals, you don't really know maybe what to do or what the best course of action is. Mm-hmm. And that's exactly kind of what's been shaken out, if you will. And regarding people's money, it causes even more frustration or angst. And, I guess I kind of liken it to this. Specifically, like, retirement isn't about reacting faster. It just is not. It's about being prepared before anything happens. And, as we close out the first quarter, we did see something that was familiar. And I'm talking about markets reacting quickly to shifting expectations around many things, such as interest rates, inflation data, global tensions. It's just the really kind of hard to keep up with. You got one report that's suggesting that, interest rates may be, decreasing. And then, markets rally. And then another report or another signal, is talking about the persistence in inflation and how it's staying the same or maybe rising a little. And the markets, kind of pull back. It's same economy, same fundamentals, but just totally different reactions. Sometimes within days, sometimes within hours. And the thing is, for pre-retirees and retirees, it just, just raises a lot of critical questions. And one of which I'm thinking about, Steve, is, if the markets keep changing this fast, should somebody's strategy, change very quickly also?
20: Well, I don't want to speak for you, Tripp, but again, in terms of reacting to something quickly when it comes to retirement planning, I would say no, put the brakes on, take a look, talk to somebody who knows, call you. You've got the insight.
15: So my investment advisor, Jonathan O'Reilly, and I, we are often talking to existing clients, and we're just continuing to remind them that the market is a long-term proposition. There's just no short-term to it. We're in it for two reasons, to appreciate capital and to outpace inflation. And, the importance more so now than ever before of having a team on your side, that, such as Limehouse Financial, that operates from a fiduciary capacity that can help you navigate this it's just so critical for you guys out there. And we welcome you and we want to talk with you about this stuff. I can share with those listening right now that our clients, though, despite all this, like yo-yo in the market and up and down, we're really not hearing from a whole lot of them. And there's definitely one reason behind that. That's because all of our clients have the four-letter word, the PLAN, and they know that the market is a long-term proposition. It's going to change. It's going to go up and down, not to react to it. But I guess, a question I would pose is, why do markets seem to so dramatically react to, small pieces of news right now? Why?
20: Well, why is that, Tripp? In your experience, what triggers all that?
15: It's really kind of a crazy thing. And it's something that, we experienced obviously, during the pandemic and then in 2022. We've seen a lot more of it, I feel like, in the last 5-6 years than maybe prior. We got to remember, we went through a period of time in the market, and probably about a little over a decade,
6: where it was just, you know, positive, positive, positive. Of course, interest rates were different during that period of time. And of course, this is the thing I like to help people understand. There's a correlation between interest rates and market performance. When interest rates are low, stocks and bonds will go, meaning they'll do very well. But when interest rates are high, stocks and bonds will die. That 2022, like, totally defined that. But when, you know, reality is we are in a market driven heavily by expectations, and especially around, unfortunately, the Federal Reserve policy. So future markets, here's the deal. Future markets are constantly repricing the likelihood of something like a rate cut. And, you know, when we're dealing with that, we're really seeing things that shift dramatically, you know, right after reports come out. And not only reports of a rate cut or a rate increase, but things like a report about what is inflation doing, or right. what's the job market looking like, you know, what's the unemployment rate. And if you add in an algorithmic trading and global capital flow, and that sounds like a lot, but it is a lot. But if you add those two things in, which are really important, reactions do just happen instantly. So here's kind of where I'm with it. If markets are going to react to what might happen, not what has happened, folks, doesn't it make sense for you as a long-term investor to do the same? I think so. Furthermore, we talk about this all the time, Steve, on and off the show, you and I do. I get like people making wrong turns on the road to retirement, you know?
20: Yes.
6: There's speed bumps, there's detours, there's dead ends, and nobody wants to go down a dead end. But something that could really be a detour for someone, or a series of speed bumps. Have you ever driven down a road? Maybe it's like a thoroughfare, or maybe not a thoroughfare, but like a back alley or something. And there's like speed bump after speed bump after speed bump. Right, you have to go. So, yep. That is so annoying, right?
20: Yes.
6: you're like, ba-bump, ba-bump. And then, you know, 10 yards later, ba-bump, ba-bump. I mean, nobody likes that. Nobody likes speed bumps. Well, this potentially, what we're talking about right now, could be like that for you guys out there, because you're slowing down, you're starting up, slowing down, starting up. What do? You know, kind of get off this crazy road, if you will. Market volatility is just, it's never going to go away.
20: Well, and no, of course.
6: I think people just have to really understand it a little bit more. Maybe not like thoroughly understand it, but just learn that it's kind of like part of the deal when you have money at risk.
20: Well, and I think it comes down to education, Tripp, and you are certainly one to, you know, teach and just get the information out there, the right information to people, and that's really one of the things that you do very well. So we talk about the volatility, and so is it more visible today? Do we have more volatility than we have had in the past, or is it just because we're noticing it better, or what's different?
6: This volatility level, is it unusual, right? Or are we just more aware of it? I think that, you know, a lot of it is compared to, let's just say, a decade ago or two decades ago.
20: Okay.
6: Social media, the internet. I mean,
20: all of those things.
6: Just
20: sure.
6: Like everything combined. It is more in our face. But historically, though, this is not new, folks. It just feels more intense because of how quickly information spreads. I mean, from the 2008 financial crisis to COVID in 2020, markets have always moved sharply during uncertain times. The difference now is speed and access, and investors are seeing every move in real time. So volatility is not necessarily actually increasing. We're just more aware of it. Folks, there's actions that you can take during these difficult times of you just not knowing what to do and being uncertain and maybe having some anxiety about what's going on with your money or what may happen with your money. Right now, I want to offer the next 10 callers in the next 10 minutes a written plan for retirement built by our team of certified financial professionals. 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We're dealing with people who have saved money, who want to do better, who want to know how to navigate through times like we're encountering right now, who want to have a plan that shows them how they can get through this whole thing called retirement and enjoy it. If that's you, pick up the phone right now and ask for the written plan for retirement. I'll give it to you at no cost or obligation. 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
20: We are back on the road to retirement with Tripp Limehouse, and Tripp was really, we've been talking a lot about what's going on out there in terms of the market, in terms of, you know, a little bit of news can sway the market a lot. I mean, and again, it gets to be, I think people get a little uncomfortable, at least I do. I mean, when it comes to money. And so, so I guess from a stress standpoint, why does this environment feel maybe more stressful for retirees than pre-retirees? And I think I have an idea why, but go ahead.
6: Well, I'd say that the reason it feels more stressful for those who are already retired is because the role of their portfolio changes. You know, we're working with people who are pre-retirees. You know, maybe they're 60 days out from retiring. Maybe they're 6 months or 2 or 3 years out. We're helping those people. But we're also working with people who are already retired. They come in after they've retired, and we're building plans for them. And there's just this, there's this shift, and it should occur because now they're not working any longer. Now their money becomes probably more important than it ever has been before, because other than maybe, you know, a windfall or an inheritance, what they have is all they're going to have, right? And it has to be managed accordingly. So, you know, during working years, if you think about it, so you're working, volatility, it can be kind of an opportunity. The reason I say that is because it affords an investor to buy in at a lower price. Okay. And that's always a good thing. But in retirement, contrary to, you know, when you're working, there's something that's occurring. And typically it's going to be this: you're utilizing your dollars. I mean, that's what they're there for. So you're taking withdrawals, and they're happening even when the market is not performing. These withdrawals, they're much needed, you know, for a person to maintain their lifestyle, to fund their just basic retirement needs, but also to do things they've always been thinking about doing. I mean, who in the world wants to retire and then just do nothing? I've never really met a person that falls in that category. You know,
20: not really.
6: That doesn't sound fun, does it?
20: No, it sounds boring.
6: Yeah, we want excitement. We want to get out there and do things, you know. But
20: yeah, of course.
6: But for those people, right, that we're just talking about now, a volatility is going to turn everything like kind of upside down. It's going to make it more personal. But overall, I would say that a market downturn, you know, it's not just theoretical. It's going to impact an individual. It's going to impact their income stream. And really where this leaves us is that, you know, you have to make planning even more important than performance. And quite frankly, I see that a lot of people make that mistake. They're chasing a return. And I'm not saying there's anything wrong with chasing a return, but I'm just saying it can't be a priority. The plan has to be the priority. And quite frankly, most people that we see don't have a plan. I ask people, you know, about these things, and we start talking about, you know, like, how important is the market for you? You know, do you think that you have to rely solely on the market to be successful in retirement? You know, do you have an income and a distribution plan? Do you have a written plan for retirement? And quite frankly, the majority of those that attend do not. So I would venture to say it's pretty fair to assume that most people who are listening to this show right now do not have a written plan for retirement. You do not have a safe money strategy. You don't have a required minimum distribution roadmap, a Social Security roadmap. The list goes on and on and on. But the good news is you're in the right place, because as an expert in these areas, I am, you know, here to help you. 800-940-6979, limehousefinancial.com. Folks, you have to move to have a plan. You have to make that shift to have a plan. And I want to, there's also like this misconception that if you have money, you have a plan. And that's just
20: that's
6: not true.
20: Not true, huh?
6: No, it's not. It's not. I mean, your plan might be to use your money, but your money is not your plan. You know, your plan might be to use your money, but your money is not your plan. You have to work with an expert like myself or my investment advisor, Jonathan O'Reilly, to build you an individualized, customized retirement roadmap, as we so call it, the written plan for retirement. It shows you how to deal with all the stuff that's happening right now. And I'll just circle back to something I mentioned in our first segment today. You know, even with the changes that we're seeing that happen very rapidly in the market, we're really not hearing from a lot of our clients about, should I be doing something differently? And the reason behind that is that when we individualize and customize our clients' plans, we're accounting for the market changing. We just are. And we're also, you know, accounting for things like taxation, healthcare, inflation, lifestyle goals, the list goes on and on. But our clients are really comfortable knowing that even when things change, not for the better, they're still going to be okay. Now, a big part of that too is the green line principle. And Steve, I want to tell you, I really appreciate you always bringing that up. You do a great job. Thank you for that. I really appreciate it.
20: No, you're welcome. Except you just brought it up. I didn't, but you know.
6: I know, but you were going to, I could tell you were going to. The green line principle.
20: I was going to, yes.
6: You're right. You're always with me, a step ahead of me. The green line principle, it's a safe money strategy where zero is your hero. You cannot go backwards and you have a lot of upside potential. Okay. So if there was ever a time that you should be looking at and understanding this, it'd definitely be right now, because what the green line principle does, in addition to preserving and protecting your money because you can't lose, is it does give you peace of mind. So I'm tying that into what I just mentioned a minute or so ago about how we're not really hearing from a lot of our clients about what to do in the market, because, you know, 99% of our clients, they've got this in their plan. They've got the green line principle in their plan, a safe money strategy. So they know that even when the market doesn't do good, even if it's for a long period of time, they're still going to be okay. Folks, if listen, you worked hard for it. Some of you out there, it's taken 10, 15, 20, 25 years to save what you've earned and what you've accumulated. You know, you need a part of your plan to set it up so you can never lose it, never outlive it. That's the green line principle. 800-940-6979, limehousefinancial.com.
20: So, Tripp, what's the most common reaction, the mistake that people make during fast-moving markets? In other words, you know, like in the last couple of weeks, you know, there was like 1,000 points and it was just crazy. So what do we do? Is the most common mistake just selling when they shouldn't?
6: Well, I think like when you see the news and you're like, oh, the Dow Jones and the S&P down 2.5% today, I think overall you need to understand that, okay, that is going to be a decrease in your portfolio, but it's really not a massive deal when you hear about the markets moving, you know, 2, 3, 4, 5 points. I think that the media portrays when the market is down, like, oh my gosh, the sky is falling, and you're not going to make it any longer. You're not going to be able to, you know, bounce back from this and endure this. And now I will say for some people that will be true, but for most people it's not. I mean, so I guess, you know, trying to keep up is the problem. You know, that's a common reaction that people make when markets moving quickly is they're just trying to keep up. And investors, here's the deal. They feel like they need to adjust as new information comes out. But my gosh, there's so much new information coming out so rapidly.
20: Oh, yeah. It's like the fire hose comparison, right?
6: Oh, yeah, totally. And by the time a decision is made, markets have already moved. And this is what happens. It creates a cycle of being late. Translation, somebody sold something after a deadline or they bought something after a rebound. You know, you just got to think about it this way, folks. If the market moves faster than decision making, is you reacting to the market actually putting you further behind? For some people, the answer is going to be yes. You just cannot time the market. And, you know, if reacting isn't effective, here's what I want to share with you. This is what you need to be focusing on instead, okay? Because again, reacting, it's not effective. We have to be looking at you having a plan, and the structure of that plan is really important, not the speed of the market. We got to have an income strategy for you, guaranteed income that you're never going to outlive. We've got to have a proper withdrawal sequencing plan in place. And we've got to align your risk, you know, appropriately, okay? 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
6: We're back. It's a short segment this time, but what we're going to do is kind of get some case studies. We got questions from listeners, Tripp, and because we don't have a lot of time, let me just jump right in here. So markets seem uncertain with rates and inflation. The question is, should I wait before making any moves? We've been talking about that. Waiting does feel safe, but, you know, maybe there's another thought. What do you think, Tripp?
7: Yeah, we've been talking a lot about that on today's episode, and it's because it's on people's mind, you know. Do I just stay the course? Do I make a change? And as you just said, markets really do move ahead of clarity. You know, folks, by the time uncertainty fades, here's the deal. Opportunities may already be priced in. So I would say the better approach, you know, is you making a decision based upon a plan, not a prediction. So instead of you saying, you know, is now the right time, the better question would be, you know, is my strategy built for any time? And when we're working together, you can count on that. You can count on that being built in. I mean, that's just one of the things that when we're building an individualized, customized, written plan for somebody, Steve, we're counting for a rate of return, a very conservative rate of return, and we're accounting for a rate of risk also. So we can say, you know what, we've planned for the market to change. We've planned for it to go up. We've planned for it to go down. We've planned for it to be flat. So, you know, folks, I mean, the answer to this question is, you know, the plan. You've got to have a plan. And when we're working together, we're going to give you that plan that's built for any time.
6: All right. I like that. Folks, if you want to learn a little more, give us a call. It's 800-940-6979, 800-940-6979. Here's another one. Cash yields still look attractive. Should I be holding more there? In other words, should I get some more cash?
7: Yeah, or put some more of my money in cash right now since the market is changing. Higher yields definitely have made cash more appealing. But it's still a short-term tool, and I want to emphasize that. You having cash set to the side is a short-term tool. It's not a long-term solution. And the risk isn't even, you know, like losing money. It's losing growth. It's losing purchasing power over time. Cash definitely plays a role, but only as a part of a broader strategy. So, you know, is the goal safety or is the goal sustainability? That would be what I would ask.
6: All right. That makes sense. And folks, if you want to learn more, 800-940-6979. And let's see, we got time for more here. Here's somebody saying, I'm close to retirement. Should I be reducing my risk right now?
7: I'd say possibly, but it's got to be strategic. It cannot be reactive.
6: Well, see, that's what we've been talking about all day too, Tripp, is being the reactive and the emotions take over.
7: Yeah. Well, we want to help you with that, folks. We got to focus on being, you know, protective, you know, when you're getting closer to retirement, that's for sure. Having a plan in place is what's really going to make the big difference.

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1: Fantastic. And let's see, we got time for one more quick one here. Every time I check the news, something changes. How do I stay confident? Stop watching the news.
0: Yeah, I'd just say shift your focus from the headlines to your plan. And if you don't have a plan, you need to come on in and get one. Look, news is designed to capture attention, not guide your long-term decision-making process. That's what we're here for as experts. We're here to guide you through this, folks.
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6: So, Mr. Johnson, I understand you have questions about the report we provided you.
7: Well, I do. Lots, actually. I don't understand anything.
6: Don't you love that it's leather-bound?
7: Really, after information about me, I'm concerned that I'm not...
6: Don't you think that the gold tassels were a nice touch? How about the calligraphy?
7: Well, it doesn't really say anything about my retirement specifically. I mean, I...
6: How about the custom illustrations? Look, here's you at first, looking all sad. And here's you after meeting with us. Happy, happy, happy.
7: Well, I wish I was. I don't need all this. Roman numerals? I mean, what is MXXV?
6: Mr. Johnson, that's page 1025.
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1: Welcome back. The road to retirement continues, and we have got much to discuss. Of course, Tripp Limehouse is here. Tripp's been helping folks for a couple of dozen years. Well, more than that, really. And we have got a lot to talk about. We've been talking about the market and the swings and how people are reacting and what they're doing. So this one, too, is things that we can't control. But something that you said, and you've said it frequently during the show, Tripp, is that control the controllables. That's sort of one of your mantras.
0: Control the controllables, yeah. And, you know, I saw it in a book recently that when folks really understand what that means and they exercise it, they live their life differently and it's healthier. They feel better. They have less anxiety. They don't fear as much. I mean, there's so many positive things that come from controlling the controllables. And I mean, for anybody who's lived any length of time, it's probably pretty evident that there is more out of our control than there is in our control. But if we focus on what we can control, we're going to know deep down in our hearts that we're doing all we can do. And folks, we want to continue to teach you to do just that. And part of the motive behind this show is to help you understand those things. I mentioned at the opener for this segment, you know, interest rates. I mean, so for anybody out there listening, is there anything that you or I can do, anything, to control interest rates?
1: I don't think there's a darn thing we can do, except you don't buy anything, so you don't have to pay it, right?
0: The answer is no. We can't do anything about it. Same thing with inflations or other things. By now, one thing is very clear for us out there. I mean, and it's not a news flash, but uncertainty isn't temporary. It's just a part of the overall environment that we live in. And the question is no longer regarding markets. The question is no longer if they will move. It's not if they will move. It's whether you have a plan that's built to handle it when they do. And quite frankly, I think that's the one of the top mistakes that people make is they think that their account is a plan. And that's just not the case. Think about this. You know, this might be a silly analogy, but if you've got a box of tissues, the tissues are located in the box. Okay, it's just a box of tissues. Nothing happens until you grab a tissue and pull it out and utilize it, right? Same thing with somebody's 401k or TSP or 403b or, you know, any of that. If you've got money in a place and you haven't taken it and pulled it out, so to speak, to put it into a plan that's yours, then you have an account. There's a big difference between an account and a plan. An account is a place where money's located. A plan is yours. It gets you where you want to go, and it keeps you there. Why do I continuously talk about a plan? Because I know that when you have one, you do better. And in particular, like right now, Steve, you know, we talked a lot on this show and even on last week's episode. By the way, folks, we turn these episodes, these live episodes, into podcasts. And if you'd like, you can log on to iHeartRadio, Google, Spotify, Apple, wherever, and pull up the Road to Retirement Show with Limehouse Financial and listen to any of them. You can also subscribe and get it every Friday into your inbox. But, you know, we've been talking a lot about this market movement, volatility that's happening, headlines, how things change quickly. You know, being an emotional investor is to your detriment. It is. Whenever somebody says these words to me, I would have had, whenever somebody says that to me, I would have had, I know it's not going to be good. And anyone that has ever said that to me, they overreacted to the market and they became an emotional investor. I mean, there's study after study after study that shows you that when you work with an expert like myself or my investment advisor, Jonathan O'Reilly, that you not only have better performance in your portfolio, but you avoid being an emotional investor and trying to chase the market, time the market, you know, et cetera, et cetera. So when we talk about a plan, a complete retirement plan includes a lot beyond just investing. Okay. A complete retirement plan includes a lot beyond just investing. And I want to point out to you guys listening too that's a fairly common mistake we see as well, is that people have a portfolio and they have investments, but they think that's a plan too. So not only do they think that their money's a plan, but they think that their investments are a plan, and that's just not the case. Okay, so listen, here's what it comes down to: a portfolio. It's just one piece, okay? Folks, you want to know what a real plan is? What a real plan includes? And as I'm going to describe this to you, I want you to ask yourself, is this what I have? And if the answer is no, I want you to call in 800-940-6979 and talk with us. A real plan is going to include mapping out your income, okay, ensuring that you never, ever outlive it. It's going to include a tax-efficient strategy for the duration of retirement so that you can pay the least amount of taxes that you can possibly pay. It's going to include healthcare planning and contingency scenarios. It's going to include a lifestyle goal, okay? It's going to answer questions like this. Where does income come from every year? How long does it last? Where do I take it from? What happens if the markets drop early? Okay, what happens if there's a lot of volatility and I'm seeing my portfolio decrease in value? I don't know. I'd say this. Without those answers, what's going to happen is that this uncertainty that we're experiencing now, and probably it's not going to go away, that's going to drive your decision making. And folks, that's to your detriment. It really is. So, you know, here's a question. Isn't a plan really about replacing guesswork with clarity? I think so.
1: I think that just makes sense.
0: Like we're connecting the dots, you know?
1: Yeah, right. Absolutely. So how do retirees create income that isn't tied to the market?
0: Well, one of the things that they should not do unless they choose to is go back to work.
1: Yeah.
0: Because if they retired in the first place, they probably didn't retire to have to go back to work, right?
1: You know? Of course not.
0: So we got to look at different strategies. We've got to separate short-term income from long-term growth assets. I mean, there's a lot of components that are involved. We've got Social Security. Folks, we've got to maximize Social Security. We've got to maximize Social Security. That's why everybody needs a Social Security roadmap. And that's a document provided to you by an expert like myself that clearly defines the best time for you to file for your Social Security benefit. Folks, don't take this decision lightly. It's a major life decision. If you have not already filed for Social Security, and it's coming up, okay, maybe you're 3 or 4 years out or 2 months out, ask us about a Social Security roadmap. I want to provide that to you at no cost or obligation, a Social Security roadmap, 800-940-6979. But we got to look at things, you know, there's a lot that's coming into play. Social Security, dividends, maybe interest that a person's earning, withdrawals from a portfolio. You know, those withdrawals can be layered, if you will, to reduce relying on selling an investment at any particular time, especially when there's a downturn. You know, all the stuff I'm mentioning now is going to give you some predictability. And in retirement, I mean, predictability is more valuable than chasing returns. It really does. And, you know, so working with us as an independent advisor, it matters even more during times like we're encountering now, because, you know, objectivity becomes critical when emotions rise. Okay. Objectivity becomes critical when emotions are rising. And as an independent advisor, you know, what we're here to do from a fiduciary capacity is we're going to focus on your overall strategy and your plan, not just products, okay? We're going to help you as a client stay disciplined, you know, during volatile times. And as I mentioned earlier today, research time after time shows that, you know, working with an expert in these areas is going to really add a lot of measurable long-term value. So, you know, guidance is probably more important than performance, in particular when we're dealing with things as we're dealing with now. Volatility isn't the flaw in the system, folks. It's just a part of it. And the real question is whether you have a plan and does that plan account for it? And, you know, if you don't have a clear income strategy, a clear tax plan, you know, if your risk framework is not correct, you know, every headline is going to become a decision point. And let's change that, okay? Let's change that for the better. The way you can do that is by taking advantage of this offer. We're working with people who have saved money. We're helping them do better, be healthier, be in control. We're helping them control the controllables, which is all you can do. And how we're doing that is by providing a written plan for retirement. 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Next 10 callers in the next 10 minutes are going to get a written plan for retirement just for you.
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1: We're back on the road to retirement with Tripp Limehouse, having a good show today, talking about, really kind of getting yourself in the right mindset to get to retirement. Despite all of the stuff that's going on, it can still happen and can still be successful. And Tripp, certainly you can help us achieve that. So we talked about it's not the market swings, but it's when they happen. Yeah. And the thing is one of the things that I think is rarely discussed, people are asking, should I make a big change right now? Should I make any change right now? So, how do we deal with that? And right now,
0: I was just going to say a lot of talk today on the show about news, headlines, the market, people's decision making. Is it good decision making, bad decision making? Should there be changes at all? You know,
1: it's just decision making.
0: It's just decision making. Yeah. I know one thing, though. Personally speaking, and then also professionally speaking on behalf of our clients here at Limehouse Financial, it's much easier to make decisions when you have a plan. It really is.
1: Sure.
0: When everything's just up in the air and you don't know, then yeah, you just might not make the best decision. But, you know, that is on the people's mind right now. Should I make a change? Or another thing that's on people's mind right now is, am I going to be able to retire? You know,
1: that is the question.
0: I'm so close, and I've been looking forward to this. And now there's this conflict in the Middle East, or there's this whatever happening. And you know, folks, we can't. I opened up last segment talking about this. We can't control the market. We can't control inflation. We can't control unemployment rate. We can't control legislation. We can't control national debt. We just have to control what we can control. And I know this, working with us here at Limehouse Financial as experts in these areas, as an income and a distribution planning expert, as a Social Security expert, as functioning from a fiduciary capacity, only making recommendations in your best interest. I know that we're here to help you do this whole thing better, and hopefully to bring, you know, the stress down when things are uncertain. So, you know, should you make a change right now? Well, I think maybe one change you should make is by coming in and seeing us and working with us.
1: Yeah, exactly.
0: We would welcome that. You know, for those of you listening right now, that the market has been on your mind and this planning has been on your mind, and you retiring, or if you're already retired and you're concerned about the market, which you should be, you know, still come in and see us. It's always a no cost or obligation, 800-940-6979. But this whole sequence of returns risk.
1: Oh, that's a big deal, Tripp. I know we talk about it often, but it's so important for people to understand what that is. And that becomes a timing issue.
0: Maybe more relevant now than ever before, you know, there's this whole thing, before I talk about sequence of returns risk, I want to talk about recovery risk for a moment. Recovery risk, folks, is when you lose money, how long does it take you to get it back? And, you know, if you encountered 2008 and you were that, you know, a lot younger back then, you had time to recover. But imagine encountering another 2008 now. I mean, that would just not be good. I want you to be able to stay the course, and if you're planning on retiring soon, or you're still retiring, either I want you to either retire or stay retired, right? So right, yeah. That's a controllable risk, though. That the recovery risk is controllable. And so is this whole sequence of returns risk. It's controllable. So here's the deal. Sequence risk means the order of returns matters more than the average return, okay? And with stock valuations that are really still elevated in a lot of sectors out there and uncertainty around rates, early retirement volatility becomes a real concern. So people retire now and they're taking money out and the market's volatile. It's a huge concern. Here's the deal. A downturn in your first few years of retirement while you're taking withdrawals can permanently reduce your portfolio and how long it's going to last. So, you know, here's a question. Is the real risk how much you earn or when you earn it?
1: Ooh, I like your question, Tripp.
0: You can't just assume things all the time. You have to account for them as much as possible. And a great way to do that is just by having a plan. In particular, you know, when a person has a safe money strategy, such as the Green Line Principle, by the way, folks, the Green Line Principle is a safe money strategy where zero is your hero. You cannot lose any of your money. And you've got a lot of upside potential. Okay. So for those of you listening right now and you're wondering, like, how can I shelter or save a part of what I have accumulated so far to where I always have it? Well, that's the answer. The Green Line Principle. Ask us about it. It's a safe money strategy and you need it. Okay. So when you have that going on and you have a money at risk, which, you know, we do here at Limehouse Financial, we professionally manage money in portfolios. When you have both of those things happening, if the market's doing well, then yeah, we're going to take money out of the market. But if it's not doing well, we're not going to do that. We're probably going to lean into the safe money strategy, take money from there. Okay. Mm-hmm. And it's nice because when a person has all of this working at the same time, and then us advising them to where to take money from and when to take it and how much to take, they don't have to encounter this sequence of returns risk. If the market's down 9% and you're taking out 4%, you're down 13%, you're going to have to earn a lot more than that just to get back to where you were before you made a withdrawal and the market went down. That's sequence of returns risk. And I don't think that playing it safe in cash, you know, I don't think it's necessarily the answer. Some people think it is. I think it can create a different kind of risk. And right now, money market yields, they're still attractive, but this is transient, okay? It's going to change. It's not going to stay like this. It's going to change. A cash can feel like a safe haven.
1: Mm-hmm.
0: I don't know. Markets don't really wait for comfort, though. They move ahead, and in particular, they move ahead of clarity. And investors, I don't know. Investors who step out often miss early recoveries, and those early recoveries historically account for a large portion of long-term gains. So, folks, instead of avoiding risk, you know, are you quietly increasing the risk of falling behind? This is real stuff. It happens. Early withdrawals or withdrawals early on from a portfolio that's not performing can really affect your long-term retirement. You got to have an income strategy. It that's going to reduce the pressure from you of making emotional decisions when the market is acting up, which it has been and it will continue to. It's just what it does. When you have 12 to 24 months of income clearly mapped out, or in particular, a lifetime of income, you know, your cash reserves, guaranteed income for life using the personal pension plan. By the way, folks, if you have heard your friends that have pensions talk about how much they love them, but you don't have one, I'm just here to share with you. You can have a personal pension plan. 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It's called the personal pension plan. We can structure this to guarantee income for you, or if you're married, for you and your spouse, so you will never outlive your income. It's called the personal pension plan. 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But when you have this whole income thing mapped out, you're not forced to sell out of your portfolio during a downtime. And this is going to give you space, and space reduces panic. You know, when you have predictable income, the decisions become very intentional. And that's the confidence that you need, knowing where your next paycheck comes from. That's a big deal, Steve, just knowing.
1: Absolutely.
0: Knowing.
1: Yeah. Well, and again, I think, too, when you talk about having 12 to 24 months of income mapped out, in other words, no matter what happens in the market, no matter what happens anywhere, I've got that money and I'm going to be safe.
0: Yeah,
1: right? I mean, I've got money at risk, but that's okay because I don't need that right now.
0: Last week, I had a client call me, and they just called to say thanks. And by the way, for all my clients out there, I really appreciate you guys. You're awesome. Thank you for allowing us to help you with your money. We really appreciate it. Thank you for your business. And while I'm thinking about thanking people, I got to thank my wife. Honey, you're the best. I love you so much, Amy. You're my best friend, and I'm so glad we get to do life together. But, you know, the clients, you know, they call and say, thank you for helping me not be emotional. There's a lot of smart people out there. They still make emotional decisions. Mm-hmm. I mean, it's not just financial, it's behavioral. I mean, behavioral finance tells us that losses feel about twice as painful as a good gain feels, you know. And the bottom line is, without a plan, action feels, action feels like you're in control. But really, sometimes it puts you out of control. Folks, the market doesn't create most of the damage in retirement. Our reactions to it do. You know, your reactions can be managed with the right structure. And that's where our plan comes in to help you, okay? Our plan is going to separate your lifestyle from market swings, and it's going to give you clarity no matter what happens next. The next 10 callers in the next 10 minutes are going to get a written plan for retirement at no cost or obligation. We're working with people who have saved money. In general, our plans work best for those that have saved a million or more. If you don't quite have that much, don't hesitate to call. We'll still help you. 800-940-6979. Next 10 callers right now will get a written plan for retirement at no cost or obligation. Hey, folks, I want to say thanks for tuning in to another great episode of the Road to Retirement Show with Limehouse Financial. Really enjoy spending time with you. Tune in next week for another great episode, more good content. But until then, may God bless you. Take care, and we'll be with each other again soon.
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11: Happy Sunday and welcome to Access Columbia. It is Kaylin here back in the studio with you once again. We are in the month of May, which it's crazy to think that we are already that far into the year of 2026. It's definitely something that a lot of women deal with, and it's something that's not talked about enough. May is Maternal Mental Health Month, and so I thought it would be a great opportunity to bring in a professional who definitely can talk more about maternal mental health and how important it is, especially for those living here in the state of South Carolina. We have Dr. Michelle Meyer here from the Department of Public Health. Good morning, Michelle. How are you?
12: Not too bad. Glad to be here this morning.
11: Thank you so much for taking the time. So you are currently with the Department of Public Health. Tell us a little bit about your background, how you got to where you are now, and really what led you into being in this role.
12: I started out my journey towards public health nursing, which I'm really pleased to say I have been a public health nurse now for 41 years.
11: Wow, congratulations. Thank you for all that you've done.
12: I started out in nursing school. Originally, I wanted to be a doctor, and your listeners who are old enough may remember a show called Marcus Welby, MD. I wanted to be Marcus Welby. I wanted to care for people and look at the backgrounds and the things that cause them to be ill, not just merely their pathology. And at some point during my college years, I realized that Marcus Welby was not a doctor. He was a public health nurse, and I wanted to be one too. So I worked in public health all those years, and primarily women's and children's health. So newborn home visits and well baby clinics and developmental screenings and even writing the rules for South Carolina on what your child might have that might have to keep them out of school. Mm-hmm. So I've been very blessed. I grew up here in Columbia, moved away for a while for college and for the beginning of my career, and then came back in 2003. And at the time, I got a job at what was called DHEC, Department of Health and Environmental Control, and now I work for the Department of Public Health.
11: That's great. So, like I said, it is Maternal Mental Health Month. Again, something that's not talked about enough, and something that I came across recently in terms of a statistic that was absolutely mind-boggling to me is that South Carolina consistently ranks among the highest states in the country for maternal mortality. So, based off of your experience and what you know, what factors are contributing to that most in terms to the crisis here in our state?
12: Well, I'm glad you asked, because maternal mortality, let's first explain what your listeners may have heard about a report that was recently issued.
11: Yes.
12: Every year, the Maternal Morbidity and Mortality Review Committee, or what we call MMMRC, every year we review deaths of women that happened during pregnancy, around the time of delivery, and up to 364 days, or a year after the end of the pregnancy. And we're looking for things that may have caused the woman to die that were related to the pregnancy, as in, if she had not been pregnant, she would not have died. Mm-hmm. And as we look at those factors, we see that the highest rates of death, or the highest causes of death in South Carolina, tend to be hemorrhage, or you may think of it as the woman bleeding out during mm-hmm. or right after delivery. There are also cardiac problems. There are other things, but this consistently over the past few years, the number two leading cause of death that's related to the pregnancy has been a combination of substance abuse disorder or maternal mental health disorders. Mm-hmm. And those two things are often lumped together in statistics because it's hard to tease out the difference. In South Carolina, a lot of women who have issues with their mental health, who have issues with substance use, may not be able to adequately receive care, especially during the prenatal period.
11: Right.
12: There are quite a few counties in the areas where your listeners may be listening in right now that do not have any hospitals that deliver babies, and they do not have any obstetricians who could provide prenatal
11: wow.
12: care. And for the ones closest to in your listening area would include Barnwell, Chester, Lee, and McCormick counties. Other counties that only have maybe one birthing hospital or maybe just one maternity care provider could be Fairfield, Kershaw, Lancaster, Newberry, Orangeburg, and Saluda.
11: Wow.
12: So we find that women do not have a lot of access. A lot of women in South Carolina have to drive more than 40 miles, which often is in excess of an hour's drive, mm-hmm. to receive prenatal care or to deliver their babies. Access to care can be an issue causing care to be delayed. It can make a difference in a woman's health. And with the maternal mental health aspect of it, access to care can mean the difference between being in a regular program, perhaps where the woman is getting assistance with her mental illness or with her substance use during her pregnancy. If she doesn't live anywhere near, she's not going to be able to make those appointments. She's not going to be able to get rides. She may not be able to get convenient care.
11: Right.
12: And things can get worse.
11: Mm-hmm. What are the most common maternal mental health conditions new moms experience during pregnancy and then postpartum as well?
12: Well, during pregnancy, women may already have depression, anxiety, PTSD, a number of other conditions. The women who have those conditions will continue to have them during pregnancy. There have been some times when women's health and their mental health status gets worse because of a lot of concerns about some medications during pregnancy. A medication that may have kept the woman stable, there may be concerns about her taking that during pregnancy. After delivery or around the time of delivery, and when I say delivery, I also want to say this applies to moms who have stillbirths or miscarriages or any kind of loss of a baby or a delivery of that healthy, fat, bouncing baby mm-hmm. that we all want. The most common thing that a lot of moms experience shortly after is what people call the baby blues. And you just feel like crying and everything is not right. That tends to be short-lived. people tend to expect it. And when the mom is feeling this way, maybe she feels like she is not a good enough care provider for the baby, or she's just too exhausted, or she feels like she's not bonding with her baby, all these sorts of things. And she just generally feels down a little bit. That's what we call the baby blues. Those tend to go away afterwards. And sometimes people wonder, well, how long afterwards do you see things like postpartum depression or postpartum psychosis?
11: That was going to be my question. Like, the term postpartum depression, it's so much broader mm-hmm. than what it sounds like. So postpartum anxiety, OCD, PTSD, psychosis, those are all parts of that.
12: Yes. Postpartum depression tends to show up when it shows up. And it's interesting, the postpartum period, some people think of that first 6 weeks, maybe before a woman goes back and typically has that medical visit after delivery. But the postpartum period can last an entire year. And the hormones and the chemical balances that are in a woman's body that take a while to recover after she's delivered a baby. If you think about it, a full-term pregnancy, you are taking 9 months on a bodybuilding project. It's going to take you a while, more than just a couple of weeks, for your body to snap back and for your mental health to come back. Well, for women who get postpartum depression, that's a bit more serious, and this is where it's persistent for at least a couple of weeks mm-hmm. that they're having feelings of being down, feelings of being worthless, feeling hopeless, feeling like they're inadequate. And a lot of women do not want to seek care at that point because they have this picture in their head that they should be wearing a lovely lacy nightgown and nursing this baby who is perfectly content and perfectly happy, and the house should be clean and all the wonderful things that we've seen in advertisements for products. And real life isn't an advertisement.
11: Mm-mm.
12: Real life is a messy baby who is spitting up. You don't look the way you think you should when you look in the mirror.
11: Right.
12: And you feel bad. Now, it doesn't mean that it's not real, but those feelings can then cause a woman who is also experiencing symptoms of depression, that can cause her not to seek care. It's almost like there's a stigma. What is wrong with you? You should be perfectly fine now.
11: Yeah.
12: Postpartum depression, if it is not treated, can lead to an incredibly serious condition called postpartum psychosis. Postpartum depression can affect somewhere, possibly even as many as 1 in 5 women, but for not everybody. It could be far fewer cases. But postpartum psychosis is incredibly rare, but those are the cases that we hear about tragically where a mother does something, her brain breaks with reality, and she may harm a child. She may harm herself.
11: Mm-hmm.
12: That if someone is working with or friends with, living with, et cetera, a woman who has recently given birth, and again, within the past year, who looks like she's having a mental health break, you need to be helping that woman get some care very, very quickly. And for this or for any other maternal health issue, whether it's mental health or physical health, it's important that if a woman presents for care with what may look like a crisis, and I love that you use that word crisis because it helps us pay more attention to things.
11: Right.
12: She comes in, she needs to make sure, or you as her person who is with her, her support person, need to make sure you let somebody know that she's recently given birth.
11: Mm-hmm.
12: We have all seen examples and read horror stories of women whose health complaints were ignored. Well, of course you're tired. You just had a baby. Of course you have a headache. You just had a baby. Instead of looking at, oh, well, your fatigue, your possible seizures, your fever, your severe headache that's not responding to treatment, that could be something like preeclampsia, perhaps, before a baby's delivered. Or it could be the sign of an oncoming seizure disorder or something else that's really wrong. So that's a very long-winded answer to say we have, for sure, we expect baby blues. And we are programmed as a society to support women who mm-hmm. are experiencing baby blues. It's a little harder to recognize postpartum depression and postpartum psychosis. And again, things like PTSD, OCD, if a woman already has those things during her, before she's pregnant,
11: it's going to be heightened.
12: It could be worsened, absolutely. And medications may have been changed during her pregnancy, and she needs to be carefully managed as her body is recovering and coming back to whatever a normal state is. And she needs the opportunity to receive good care, which gets us back to what if she lives in a rural area and has to drive 40 miles minimum to a care provider. I'll share a little bit about telehealth. I'm sure you'll have some questions.
11: Yes,
12: about that.
11: We'll get into that coming up. I'm curious to get your opinion on this. Are maternal mental health struggles becoming more common, or do you just think that we're simply getting better as a society recognizing them?
12: If we look at just a physiological thing where, I realize I'm talking with grand words at this hour of mm-hmm. the morning, but if you're just looking at the physical changes in a woman's body and in her hormones, then there's probably not a lot of difference, because the same processes happen in a woman's body now that would have happened many, many years ago. But there are certain expectations. One thing that we have with our culture of social media, and I'm not a person who's going to belittle social media. I have many, many nieces and nephews
11: yes.
12: that I'm blessed to keep up with through socials. But we see people who are curating a perfect life.
11: Mm-hmm.
12: And again, the gown and the lovely house and the baby who's dressed perfectly, and et cetera. And we may feel like we're inadequate. But other people take that opportunity of sharing their lives and say, I'm really experiencing this thing, and I need for other people to know that if it can happen to me, it can happen to other people. We can't diagnose what we don't know about. So if, as a culture, we are being more open and we are sharing the struggles that moms are having, this is fantastic. So if the numbers are up, and they are up, I suspect it's because there's more recognition, which I hope means that there's less stigma about women saying that they're experiencing mental health struggles or substance use struggles.
11: You had mentioned that if you know somebody who has just recently given birth and you notice that something is off, you should try to help them get the help that they need to do something about that. What are some of those warning signs that new mothers, partners, and family members should be looking for after childbirth?
12: Well, I'm glad you asked. There is an entire campaign from the CDC called Hear Her, H-E-A-R-H-E-R. And it is a campaign where we're trying to make sure that providers and people who are around women who've recently given birth or women who are pregnant, that they listen and take things very seriously. Mm-hmm. And so there's something called the urgent maternal warning signs. And those are a severe headache, vision changes, chest pain, trouble breathing, heavy bleeding. All women are bleeding afterwards, but this
11: right.
12: is heavy bleeding, especially if it's resumed after it had sort of slowed down. A temperature over 100.4, which could be a sign of sepsis, or feeling extremely overwhelmed or extremely depressed. Those are the things. So some of those are, you know, your heart rate and your temperature, but the overwhelmed and depressed, those are urgent maternal warning signs, are something we really want people to pay attention to. We talk to moms about them, hopefully during pregnancy and around the time of delivery. But if any of your listeners have been in the hospital and brought home a beautiful little baby, there's also lots of handouts and stuff that they give you, and you might not be able to remember all the things. So I'll tell you that there's an initiative that the Department of Public Health is working on called the Palmetto Birth Bands.
11: Okay.
12: And they're a bright fuchsia pink, vivid, little silicone bracelet, similar to the Livestrong bracelets or other bracelets that you get for supporting a cause.
11: Yeah.
12: And we're starting it actually in part of your coverage area at the MUSC Orangeburg.
11: Okay.
12: In the next month or so. They're going to be given to women, and they have a wording on there that says, I am postpartum. And we're asking women to wear these for 12 weeks postpartum. Can wear them a lot longer. Again, the postpartum period goes for a year. But we're asking them to wear that so that if they need to receive any medical care, or if they are observed to be having some kind of a health problem by a friend or a family member or coworker, somebody remembers to say to the healthcare provider or whatever, this woman just recently gave birth, or she is recently postpartum.
11: That's great.
12: The bands have a little QR code which can be scanned, and it opens up the CDC Hear Her page with a list of urgent maternal warning signs.
11: Very cool.
12: So we're really excited to bring out those bands and see how they work for improving some outcomes. And your listeners who live in that area will know that Orangeburg is a rural community. And so there are longer distances that women in the Orangeburg, Bamberg, Calhoun, Barnwell County have to drive to get care. So if they've driven all that way, we want to make sure that they get the best care possible. So we're hoping that those vans will be something that takes off. Other states have tried it and had real good success. And again, they're really bright pink, so you won't be able to miss them.
11: We're here with Dr. Michelle Meyer in the Department of Public Health. It is Maternal Mental Health Month. Michelle, I'm curious to know, why is South Carolina seeing such severe outcomes for mothers compared to other states?
12: One of the biggest contributors to poor health outcomes is access to care. That gets us back to a term that a lot of people like to use called rurality, mm-hmm. which is difficult to pronounce, but it simply means the amount of ruralness or how remote or widely spread out a community is. Access to care is not It's not just how far you have to drive, but it's what sorts of providers you have access to. There are parts of the state where you are absolutely covered in people who can provide care to pregnant and postpartum women. Right here in Richland County, where we're sitting this morning, there are several hospitals that deliver babies. There are plenty of places for you to go and for you to get good care. South Carolina is a largely rural state, and so our providers are more concentrated in higher density population areas, and there are fewer people to provide care.
11: Correct.
12: So that's one thing. The other is payment. Now, this may interest you to know that over half of the deliveries in South Carolina are paid for with Medicaid.
11: Mm-hmm.
12: So there are a lot of women who may not have other health insurance, but they do have care. But then there are women who don't have Medicaid and who have other issues and may not be able to afford the prenatal care that they need or may feel that they can't afford it. Perhaps they're... but South Carolina's numbers really do reflect access to care issues.
11: What role does stress play during pregnancy, especially for mothers juggling work, finances, or lack of support systems?
12: Stress plays a really large role in pregnancy, moms who are, as you said, juggling work and finances, or who may have not the kind of support system that they really need to have. It's interesting because it's kind of a hard thing to study because a note about stress is not going to show up in a woman's medical chart or
11: right.
12: her mental health. Perhaps if she's getting mental health care, that there may be comments about stress, but it's a hard thing to measure. It again, blood pressure can be measured, pulse rate can be measured, temperatures, but the amount of stress a woman is experiencing. Weathering is a condition that is often described in studies of Black women, and it's thought to be one of the reasons for worse outcomes in pregnancy and in the postpartum period. And weathering can be the cumulative effect of living with stress, along with the effects of racism and discrimination and other social and financial effects, which then when you add that to possibly poverty or decreased access to care can just make outcomes a lot worse. The weathering phenomenon, though, is interesting because it doesn't seem to matter how well educated the woman is or how well, how many resources she has, whether it's finances or a loving family or a large extended family, a large extended friend group. There are things that cause women's lives to be harder, especially minority women, unfortunately, in this state. And that is one of the things that is seen. That being said, one of the reasons why people like the March of Dimes or the Department of Public Health look closely at causes of maternal death. You know, I mentioned that we study every record for a woman who died during pregnancy or afterwards. Once those records are released by the coroner's office or others, we review buku details about those deaths to try to find out what happened and what can possibly be prevented. So we make recommendations and we will continue to do that. But yeah, South Carolina's numbers have not been good. Now, they're a little bit better this year and the past 2 years than they have been, but that's not good enough for us. We want to have as much prevention as is humanly possible.
11: What are some support systems or programs that currently exist in South Carolina to help these women who are pregnant or maybe postpartum to power through and maybe, I don't want to say eliminate because I feel like every mom deals with some kind of mental health something after they've given birth or while they're mm-hmm. in the process of making their baby, right? But what support systems are in place for these women?
12: Well, it again depends on where you live, but since this is radio and so I can't hold up a big sign with a bunch of things, I want to suggest one particular resource. It's called Moms Impact, and that's I-M-P-A-C-T-T, so impact with two T's.
11: Okay.
12: It's a program out of MUSC that the Department of Public Health works with and a lot of other folks work with that moms can call themselves. So if your listeners are Googling Moms Impact and spell it any way you want, as long as you put two T's at the end of the word impact, you will get that reference. You can refer yourself, your friends can refer, and one of they provide mental health care in person. They also provide it through telehealth, and they are a great resource. They will work with whatever payment source you have or don't have, but it's a really neat program that's being replicated around the state and a lot of other places. Some healthcare providers have things like centering groups or collaborative maternal health care where women can support each other. There are mental health agencies around the state, but if you want something that's easy to hang on to for your, again, since this is radio, Moms Impact is who I would recommend
11: with
12: that
11: two
12: they
11: T's.
12: Google. Yes, Impact with two T's. The fact that they can do telehealth and that women can refer themselves make me really happy.
11: Yeah, especially to your point when there's not that many options for some women in some counties to be able to go into a doctor's office to at least have that telehealth option is very, very important. Were you going
12: to
11: say something?
12: Yeah, I don't have numbers. I would love to be able to say whether or not we have adequate numbers of mental health care providers. Certainly, we know where we have shortages of physical health care providers,
11: right.
12: For example, obstetricians or gynecologists. I don't have specific numbers because a lot of different types of healthcare and other professionals can provide mental health care,
11: right.
12: Substance use counseling, et cetera, once they're connected with the woman who needs the care. And that's the bigger issue. But lots and lots of people can do screening.
11: Yes.
12: We are recommending that when a pediatrician sees the new baby for the first time, maybe at a couple of weeks of age, sometimes they see them even sooner, that they don't just focus on that cute little new baby that's in front of them. And, you know, they're talking about breastfeeding and diapering and all those other wonderful things. They need to be asking mom how she's doing, because a lot of women only get that 1 6-week visit with their obstetrician. Some women come in at a week or a couple of weeks and whatever, but care, there tends to be less care.
11: Yeah.
12: So we all need to be saying, how are you doing? And if we're a friend or a support person to someone, especially someone who's recently given birth, don't just say, how are you doing? Mean it.
11: Right.
12: Ask and give them permission to say that I'm not doing well. There should not be stigma. Mom should not feel like they can't tell anybody how they're feeling.
11: We're here with Dr. Michelle Meyer with the Department of Public Health. Michelle, if a mother's listening right now and she's feeling overwhelmed or anxious, depressed, or emotionally disconnected, what is the first step that you think she should take?
12: The first thing is to give yourself permission to feel the way you're feeling. Do not say to yourself, of course, I'm not giving you permission. That sounds wrong. Allow yourself to be honest with how you are feeling. If you have words and you can describe it, if you feel hopeless, acknowledge that. Don't say, I can't feel hopeless. I shouldn't be doing this, whatever. So be honest with yourself and then be honest with someone whom you trust and let them know and ask them to help you get care. Some women, if they're are familiar with, or maybe they've had a history of depression or OCD or other types of things, if they're experiencing postpartum depression, they may be very familiar with what symptoms to call their healthcare provider about. But if this is a new experience for you and you're feeling panicky that what is wrong with me? I can't imagine. I must be a really terrible mother. No, you're not. You're a mother who's attuned to herself, attuned to her body. In the same way we would say, if you've got a high fever, contact, you know, go to the emergency room if it's 100.4 or higher. We want you to reach out to somebody if you're feeling hopeless, helpless, or worthless. And especially if you have feelings that you may hurt yourself or harm your baby or one of your other children. That's a true crisis. Don't feel like people will look down on you. People will admire the courage that it took to ask for help.
11: It's getting to be that time where we have to wrap up. But before we do go, what message would you want every South Carolina mother and family to hear about maternal mental health and seeking help?
12: Well, what I'd like to do is get rid of a couple of myths.
11: Sure.
12: That people have about myths and misconceptions.
11: Yes.
12: About maternal mental health. And the first is that mamas should snap out of it if they're depressed. I think you mentioned power through it. That can work with the baby blues, but other things may need treatment. Mm-hmm.

0: post-pregnancy or postpartum period. Some women who are seeking care and trying to do their best during a pregnancy or right afterwards, who also have substance use disorder, and so maybe they're receiving care, Suboxone or methadone or something, those women need to be admired for taking extra steps to protect the health of their child. And we don't need to do that. But if you are a woman who is experiencing a mental health crisis, again, be honest with yourself and then tell somebody. And if that person isn't taking you seriously, tell a different somebody. Get yourself some help, because your life is worth it. Your baby, I will say one other personal thing. As someone who has experienced miscarriage, we often forget about those women who have lost a pregnancy at some point, miscarriages or stillbirths or other significant outcomes. Those women also need care, and you may experience something similar to the baby blues, something similar to postpartum depression, even if you haven't carried a baby to term. Do the same thing. Admit how you feel and let somebody know. And if they don't listen, let somebody else know.
1: That's a great way of wrapping this up. Thank you so much, Dr. Michelle, for taking the time with us this morning. Can you give, we had talked about resources just a little bit ago. Can you give that website one more time, just for those who are listening in case they want to be able to go check that out?
0: Absolutely. The website address for Moms Impact is incredibly long. It's one of those complex things. But if you will Google Moms Impact, I-M-P-A-C-T-T, that's
1: two T's.
0: Impact with two T's, absolutely. That's where I would start. There are plenty of other resources, but since this is radio, let's go with something that's easy to remember.
1: Moms Impact with two T's. Thank you again for taking the time and joining us this morning. We really appreciate your insight. It is Maternal Mental Health Month. And again, if you know someone who is struggling, or if you are a mom and you are struggling, you can acknowledge that. It's okay. There are resources and people out there to be able to help you. And I hope listening to this interview is a great first step in you getting that help for yourself. This is Access Columbia. Thanks so much for taking the time to listen this morning. And we'll be back next week with another great episode. Have a great week.
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11: Sometimes you can tell a lot about what someone wants to do offline by looking at what they do online. 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
2: 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And now, here is this week's message from 12 Springs Community Church.
3: Emily Dickinson said this one time. She said, "A word is dead when it is said, some say. I say it just begins to live that day." That's a powerful thought. Some people think words just disappear, kind of vanish the moment they say them, kind of evaporate into the air. "Oh, I was just talking. I didn't mean anything by it. It was just a few words. It's only words." But like I said, words don't just evaporate when they leave our mouth. In many ways, it's just the beginning of what they can do. You know, a word can live in someone's mind for years. A word can change a marriage. A word can stay with a child for decades, a lifetime even. A word can live in a church. A word can become a seed. And if that seed is received into your life, then it will produce fruit. The Bible says that death and life are in the power of the tongue. Words are no small things. Do you know God created the earth and the heavens and the stars and the sky, the animals, with a word? Jesus healed with a word. Do you know the gospel saves because a word of truth is received and believed on? The Bible makes it pretty clear that our words are not harmless, but they are very powerful, they're very revealing, and they're certainly significant and important. The truth is, we cannot afford to be casual with what comes out of our mouths. Words carry weight, number one. That's the shortest introduction I think I've ever had. Words carry weight. Let's turn to the book of James, if you can. It's in the New Testament, toward the back of the Bible. James chapter 3. We'll read verse 1 through 12 or so, I believe. James 3:1, starting there, 1 and 2, says, "Not many of you should become teachers, my fellow believers, because you know that he who teaches, or we who teach, will be judged more strictly. We all stumble in many ways. Anyone who is never at fault in what they say is perfect, able to keep their whole body in check." James opens this section on our words and the power of words and teaching and influence. He opens this section as a warning to teachers. And that's a great place to begin. Teachers or people who speak publicly or in part publicly, they use their words and they carry great responsibility. And if words have power,

0: Therefore, handle them carefully. I put this down. This is not a preacher problem. It's a people problem. Everyone knows what it is to say too much or too little or say the wrong thing or say the right thing even at the wrong time. Like I said, James says, anyone who is never at fault in what they say is perfect, which is pretty much impossible. So he's showing us that the tongue, the words that come out of our mouth, are one of the tongue is one of the hardest things to control. Our speech is one of the, I guess, clearest places that show our spiritual immaturity. And if death and life are in the power of the tongue, then careless words are never merely careless. Words aren't neutral. They do carry weight. They leave marks. They leave scars. They shape atmospheres. They bring either life or death. And we often underestimate the power of the words and treat them lightly. What we may feel small, or what is small and insignificant in the moment, can carry some great weight, especially spiritually. And because words carry weight, they carry great influence. Words have great power. Number two, words can either direct or destroy your life. James 3:3-5. When we put bits into the mouth of horses to make them obey us, we can turn the whole animal. Or take ships as an example. Although they are so large and are driven by strong winds, they are steered by a very small rudder wherever the pilot wants it to go. Likewise, the tongue is a small part of the body, but it makes great boast. Consider what great forest is set on fire by a small spark. James gives us three pictures. That is, one is a bit in the mouth of a horse, a rudder on a ship, and a spark that starts a forest fire. Each image shows that it's a small thing, but it has great impact, or at least has the potential of great impact. And so the tongue, though it is very small, it is not insignificant. Matter of fact, I believe, I tried to look this up, I believe the tongue by size is the strongest muscle in your body, because it's always working. Some it works a lot more than others, amen, but anyway. If you have a moment, you can look back in Numbers. The Bible gives us a good illustration of some of this in Numbers 13 and 14. In Numbers 13 and 14, the Israelites were on the edge of the promise. They were on the edge of the promised land, and Moses sends out 12 spies into the land to see what's out there and to bring back a report. Now, the 12 spies, they go, and they all observe some things. They all saw the same land. They all saw the same fruit. They all saw the same giants. They all saw the fruitfulness of the land, and they all saw the challenges in there that they were going to have to conquer. And so when the spies came back, 10 of them spoke with fear. 2 of them spoke with faith. And the fearful report of the 10 spies began to spread like fire through the camp, and it affected people. It produced murmuring and fear and even despair, rebellion, because of this negative report. The words kind of reinforce fear and death rather than life. And that's kind of the same thing James is talking about here. He's warning us that our speech, if it's like fear-filled, can infect a whole room. Unbelief can become contagious. Criticism becomes a culture. Just one little spark, one little word can create such damage, or can certainly lead us in a wrong direction.
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1: James goes on and pushes it a little bit further, and he says, the tongue is not only powerful, but it is dangerous. He says, the tongue also is a fire. I mean, a world of evil. As the world of evil among the parts of the body. Out of all the parts in the body, that tongue is a world of evil. Notice the words. He's using them intentionally to show it's small, but it is the potential of doing such tragedy and harm is immense, world size. Among the parts of the body, it corrupts the whole body, sets the whole course of one's life on fire, and itself is set on fire by hell. That's pretty strong. But we just use it so carelessly. I wrote this down. A tongue yielded to the flesh can become an instrument of destruction in your life. Now turn to Ephesians 4, chapter 4, verse 29. Paul writes this. He says, do not let any unwholesome talk come out of your mouths, but only what is helpful for building others up according to their needs, that it may benefit those who listen. Unwholesome is the word sapros, and it means bad, rotten, decayed, having no value, harmful, unuseful. And matter of fact, the word is only used about, as Jesus used it a few times, and outside of that, it was never used in the New Testament except for that part Ephesians. Yeah. So, but Jesus uses it this way: no good tree bears bad fruit, unhealthy, unwholesome, sapros. Nor does sapros tree or bad tree bear good fruit. And then in Matthew, he says, when it was full, the fishermen pulled it up to the shore, talking about the net. Then they sat down and collected the good fish in baskets, but they threw the bad sapros, the rotten, decayed, bad, no good fish away. Maybe we should treat our words like that. Maybe we should, and that's probably I'm getting ahead of myself, but maybe we should discern, this is a good word or a bad word. If it's a good word, keep it, receive it, pull it in. If it's a bad word, pew. That's probably going to come up again. Anyway, but it says here, let any unwholesome talk out of your mouth, but only what is helpful. That word is good. Agathos is good. What is helpful for building up others. That word is a construction term, and it means, I thought this was interesting, it wasn't brand new construction, it's assisting in the construction of an unfinished project. He's still working on me, right? I'm a work in progress, and I need some words in my life that can help me continue the process that God has started. Does that make sense? To help build up others according to their needs. That word is lack. What are they missing in their life? How can this help them? How can this move them forward? How can this benefit them according to their needs? And that's to benefit them. That's the type of words that come out of our house. So let no unwholesome speech, bad, rotten, useless, but only what is good and helpful that would encourage others to really in their work with the Lord, their purposes with God. And so Paul is kind of telling us what James is warning us about. That words either do two things, they tear down or build up. There's really no neutral ground, okay? And matter of fact, if there are some idle words, well, Jesus got something to say about that in a minute. Okay, words either tear down or build up. I want you to look at the New Living Translation of Ephesians 4:29. It says this, don't use foul or abusive language. Let everything you say be good and helpful so that your words will be an encouragement to those who hear them. Your words are not only expressing what is in you, but they are shaping what is around you. A repeated sentence can stay with someone for years. A parent can say, "You'll never get it right." And that word can sink in deeply, and it'll come up later in their life, not even knowing what seed, what fruit it produced. But that all that parent can also say, "Man, God's got a hand upon your life. God loves you. He believes in you. I believe in you." Those same words can sink in too, and that can build them up. So one tears down and weakens something. The other one builds up and strengthens something. A tongue surrendered to fear can spread fire. A tongue surrendered to God can speak life and direction. Make sense? So James doesn't stop there with this outward impact of words. He goes even deeper. Now, James 3, verse 9. Number 3, your words... Are y'all still good? I'm moving fast, pretty fast today. Your words reveal what is happening inside of you. I remember Jeannie Mayo, she did a sermon one time, and she had a glass of water. I think I've used this illustration more than once, but she had a glass of water, and she had someone come by her and bumped her, and all of a sudden the water splashed out. And whatever's in your cup's what comes out when you go through stress or trouble or problems. And so the words that come out of our mouth often spill out of what's in us already. Make sense? So with the tongue, we praise our Lord and Father, and with it, we curse human beings who have been made in God's likeness. What comes out of us says something about what is going on in us. Our words expose the condition of our heart. Words are not just reactions. They are revealing. He goes, this is Jesus' words. He says in Luke 6:45, a good person produces good things from the treasury of a good heart, and an evil person produces evil things from the treasury of an evil heart. What you say flows from what is in your heart. NIV says this, for the mouth speaks what the heart is full of. So when fear and pride and offense and resentment and unbelief or peace or joy come out of the mouth, it's revealing what is already in there, what's growing in there. Amen? Sometimes people say, "I didn't mean it. It just kind of came out." Do you know, your mouth leaks what's in your heart. Like I said, it only shares what really is already there. Now, he's speaking a little inconsistency. James is talking about, you know, out of the same mouth, he goes in verse 10, out of the same mouth comes praise and cursing. Remember, you can praise God, but at the same time, curse humans, curse people created in God's image. Out of the same mouth come praise and cursing. My brothers and sisters, he said, this should not be. I love James. Guys, stop. What are you doing? Out of the same mouth? James goes on in verse 11. He says, can both fresh water and salt water flow from the same spring? My brothers and sisters, can a fig tree bear olives or a grapevine bear figs? Neither can a salt spring produce fresh water. A spring does not produce both fresh and salt water, right? An olive tree can't produce grapes, and a grape can't produce olives. A fig tree doesn't, well, I've got it all mixed up. But you understand, it just don't happen. What he's saying, there's something wrong. If that's happening, that inconsistency, then that means there's something wrong with the source. There's something wrong with the source. See, the concern is not just the words themselves, but the source that they're flowing from. Everybody good? Jesus taught that principle more than once. He saw it in Luke 6. He also says it in Matthew 12, two different occasions. Brood of vipers, how can you bring evil? Speak good things, for out of the abundance of the heart, the mouth speaks. A good man out of the good treasure of his heart brings forth good things, and an evil man out of the evil treasure brings forth evil things. But I say to you that for every idle word men may say or men may speak, they will give an account on the day of judgment, for by your words you will be justified, and by your words you will be condemned. Guys, words are significant. They're important. Do you see the weight that Jesus is putting on the speech of our speech?
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1: You see the weight that Jesus is putting on the speech of our speech. And he says, like I said, every idle word. And it carries the idea of carelessness, thoughtlessness. And I saw one definition like this, unconsidered speech. Thank you, my brother and son-in-law, good friend. All right. Unconsidered speech. The words we just, you know, we may treat them lightly, but we should treat them as significant. Does that make sense? We should consider our words, because unconsidered words often reveal what's in your heart. Unconsidered words can do just as much damage as any other word. So let's go back to James, verse 10. Out of the same mouth come praise and cursing, my brothers and sisters. This should not be. He is not merely telling us to clean up our language, okay? He's exposing a deeper spiritual thing, a deeper spiritual problem. I wrote it down this way. When praise toward God and poison toward people keep flowing from our mouth at the same mouth, something is wrong at the source. It's a serious contradiction to bless God in the sanctuary and curse a fellow human being made in the image of God. And when we do that, we contradict the very God we claim to honor. And we can be holy, holy, holy, and then we're letting our wife have it. That's all not be. Something's wrong with the source. And you can praise God all you want. Amen? But there's something wrong with the source. Jesus said that should not be normal. And we often make it normal. That's just how we talk. That's just who I am. That's my personality. This ought not be. Amen? Y'all still love me? All right, James doesn't stop at exposing that inconsistency. He goes on to show that this inconsistent speech or what have you points to an area of the heart that really hasn't been surrendered yet. An uncontrolled mouth points to an unsubmitted heart. James says in 3:7, we'll back up. All kinds of animals, birds, reptiles, and sea creatures are being tamed and have been tamed by mankind, but no human being can tame the tongue. It's a restless evil full of deadly poison. See, the tongue is one of the hardest parts of our life to bring under control. Okay? I'm not trying to just beat everybody up today. I'm saying this is hard, but we have to do something about it. This ought not be. We can't just let it stay this way. Make sense? We need to do something about it. And we realize it's hard. We know it's a struggle. We know it's a battle. But let's do something about it. Amen? It says the problem is deeper than just manners. It's deeper than just personality. The mouth problem is really a heart problem. Psalm 141:3 says, set a guard over my mouth. Lord. Lord, help me. Set a guard over my mouth. Keep watch over the door of my lips. We need God's help, amen? Because no man can tame the tongue. We need his help to do that. It's not something we can master by sheer determination. Because you might can keep your lips closed, but if your heart's bad, it's still bad. And whenever you get bumped, guess what's coming out? Whatever's in there. Have you ever tried to hold back a dam? I mean, you know, have you seen that little sticking this hole in the, what do you got? The finger in the hole of the dam, right? There's a nursery rhyme or something about a guy, who little boy who stuck a hole in trying to, y'all know, who knows what I'm talking about? Everybody's going, half the people going like, what? And other people going, yeah. Yeah, the little Dutch boy, that's right. He said, but he couldn't hold it back. And that's the way it is. Until we address this, this probably won't get better. Amen. Okay, so we need God's help. Amen. Can we all agree with that? We all need God's help because we can't do it ourselves. So Galatians 5:16, so I say, Paul says, walk in the Spirit. Walk by the Spirit, and then you will not be gratifying the desires of the flesh. He says on later on in that same chapter, he says, but the fruit of the Spirit is this, love and joy and peace and patience and kindness and goodness and faithfulness and gentleness and self-control. He says, as we daily walk in the Spirit of God, by the Spirit of God, he begins producing us this kind of fruit that we need to help us with our heart problem, peace and patience, right? In other words, when the Spirit rules the heart, it begins to govern the mouth. So yes, the tongue is difficult to control, but the answer is not to just say, well, it's just who I am. The answer is, Lord, this part of me, I need to submit to you too. An uncontrolled mouth often points to an unsurrendered or unsubmitted heart. We not only need to have better speech habits, we also need the Holy Spirit, like I said, to transform our heart. If we're going to start trying to fix our speech, our words, then let's start at the source. Amen? The good thing is God promises that he will give you a new heart. It says in Ezekiel, it said, I'll give you a new heart and put a new spirit in you. I will remove from you the heart of stone, and I'll give you a heart of flesh, and I will put my spirit in you and more, I mean, and move you to follow my decrees. And you'll be careful to do and keep my laws. Amen. So if our words reveal our heart, the next question is, what do we do with the words? What do we do with the words we have been speaking and the words that we have been believing? What do we do with the words that's already gone? I'll never regret a word I never said. What about the ones I've already said? Words spoken to you, spoken over you, or the words that you speak to others will either be received or rejected. Words are like seeds. And when seeds take root, they begin to grow. They can either, a good seed can produce courage, a bad seed may produce fear. Good seed may develop more, produce truth, and bad seed may cause deception. Making sense? A good seed can bring hope. A bad seed can cause despair. A good seed can speak blessing. A bad seed can cause bitterness. Words are like seeds. So we should not, cannot be passive about them. We must discern them. Hey guys, thanks for tuning in today to our broadcast. We'll pick up where we left off next week right here at the same time on WOMG. Thanks again for tuning in week after week. We appreciate your continued prayers and support for 12 Springs Community Church. You can check us out online at 12springcc.com, but we'd really love to see you in person. Our services are at 10:30 each Sunday morning at 5236 Sunset Boulevard in Lexington. Again, God bless you. Have a great day, and I pray that your week is full of encounters with the Lord.

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0: John Mellencamp on Classic Hits. Had a great week this past week. Actually, a couple weeks, we gave away a flyaway to see Mellencamp at the Rock and Roll Hall of Fame. We got a whole new one starting tomorrow here. Hey there, it's Bill West. Starting tomorrow, your chance to win a flyway to, this is different too, Bourbon and Beyond, which is a huge music festival. We'll run through some of the artists performing there too coming up. But Bourbon and Beyond, it's in Kentucky, and we do hotel air. Listen tomorrow starting 8, 10, noon, and 5. For the keywords to win here on Classic Hits. Also coming up here in just a little bit, we'll take you through your Sunday afternoon with Prince, or pre-noon. Prince coming up, Bon Jovi, and Men at Work also on the way.
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7: 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The Global Trends and Insights lead at Pinterest told us, families are thoughtfully designing childhoods rooted in creativity, intention, and meaningful experiences. One psychologist we spoke to said he sees this as a reflection of parents' desire to build core capacities in their children: resilience, curiosity, self-regulation, empathy. These things don't grow automatically, but are built through lived experience. 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

Bryan Adams, a couple more hours to go online and enter to win the flyaway to see him. Just jump on, enter. It's him, Pat Benatar, in the city of your choice to see him on tour. Pretty cool. Go do that online on our website, then come back here in just a second. Madonna, Rupert Holmes, Frankie Goes to Hollywood, some good 80s on the way here for your holiday weekend next on Classic Hits.

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8: Getting your heart broken can be really rough. It'll happen to most of us at some point in our lives. It's not just an emotional experience, it's a physical one too. Often described as getting the wind knocked out of you, a knot in your stomach, trouble sleeping. I recently spoke about this with Dr. Yoram Yovel, a psychiatrist and neuroscientist. He was on my podcast, Chasing Life. Now, he told me heartbreak doesn't have to last forever. And while your inclination might be to withdraw, isolate, and shut down, it's often the opposite of what supports healing. One of the things that helps us the most is reconnecting to other people you love. And the reverse is also true, he said. If someone you care about is struggling, don't give up on them. You hold the power to comfort loved ones that are in deep physical or emotional distress. I'm Dr. Sanjay Gupta, helping you live a better life.
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classic hits, Tears for Fears. Hope you're enjoying the weekend. Maybe if you're going to the beach or at least got it lined up over the next couple of days, weeks. I did get a note yesterday from the Audubon Society, which was it's kind of a neat heads up or a reminder that Audubon, South Carolina, they said they're asking people to share the shore with some pretty important locals on the beach ahead of Memorial Day weekend. Watch out for the birds. Terns and oyster catchers are nesting on the sand these days, this time of year, and their eggs and their chicks are easy to miss. So keep your eyes peeled and watch your dogs. Keep your dogs on a leash. And they just say watch your step because it gets busy out there, and respect any posted nesting areas. Have a safe, happy holiday weekend here. We'll keep the music going for it, too. Stick around for Creedence on the way on Classic Hits.

Love the movie. If you haven't seen Michael yet, do it. I mean, if you can get one of the big plastic fedora popcorn tins, oh yeah, got to do that. It's only like $50. Why not? Michael Jackson, number two on the Billboard Digital Song Sales charts this week after an AI song by a guy named Eddie Dalton. How can that be?

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0: Classic hits all weekend long. Thanks for spending Sunday with yours truly. It's Bill West, and I've got some good tunes coming up too. Whitney Houston, Bon Jovi. Four Seasons? Yes. Good holiday song here today. It's coming up on Classic Hits.
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7: You know, I watched a video the other day about kids getting landlines at home. We haven't had a landline in my house in I can't even tell you how long. But seeing these parents about my age being teleported back to their own childhoods, a simpler time before screens, was really powerful. And as for the kids, they sat and had conversations with their grandparents without multitasking or being distracted by a screen. I thought this was a great way to have kids stay in touch with family members and friends without getting sucked into the smartphone era too young. Of course, you need other people close by to hop on board as well if this is something that's going to work. Perhaps most important, I realized, these relics can be a great conversation starter with your children. You can talk about what it really means to be connected in this day and age. Things have changed a lot. I'm Dr. Sanjay Gupta, helping you live a better life.
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95 OMG, where Night Train tomorrow morning has your first chance to win a flyaway to go to Bourbon and Beyond in Kentucky. 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

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It's Bill West. Did you see? Eagles wrapped up all their stadium shows. They did a couple big baseball stadiums. Those

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You got it on Classic Hits. And we got more Classic Hits coming up, including Journey, The Cars, and Blondie 2 next.

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4: We are finally starting to learn more things we can do to keep our brains sharp as we age. A lot of people think crossword puzzles or Sudoku might do the trick, but the science doesn't really bear that out. What one recent study found, though, was that a certain type of brain training seems to have a significant impact on cognition as we get older. It wasn't memory or even problem-solving tasks that moved the needle. It was an interactive computerized game that tested the ability to recognize two separate images in faster and faster sequences. It's what we call a task of divided attention, in which you don't have a conscious strategy on how to improve. That's according to the study's lead author. You're just trying to do the best you can to figure out how to divide your attention. Now, the game in this study was called Double Decision. If you want to find it and try it out yourself. I'm Dr. Sanjay Gupta, helping you live a better life.
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0: good example of stuff. Everybody can agree on having some fun music playing. 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
12: You know, one of the weirder things I've seen on social media lately is parents feeding their babies butter. Like whole sticks of butter. They swear that it helps them feel fuller after meals and get a good night's sleep, among other things. There's actually something to this. You know, butter is full of fat, which a rapidly growing infant needs, but eating butter all the time results in, quote, boxing out other important nutrients they need as well. Spokesperson for the Academy of Nutrition and Dietetics told us she recommends half a teaspoon to a teaspoon melted and then added to a puree. Or as they get older, you can drizzle oil or melted butter over cooked vegetables, she told us. We never say just give butter by itself, and it's not the only source of fat she would recommend. Avocados, hummus, fish, they are great sources of fat as well, and also great foods to introduce. I'm Dr. Sanjay Gupta, helping you live a better life.
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0: Benatar, she's on the road these days with Brian Adams, and we do have a cool contest that that's still online for a couple more hours. 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
2: 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What are they? Or is it just one of those things that make us sports fans?
3: Stay on the line, get on the call, talk about whatever you want. That's what we're doing. Not even close to being tired.

Did you watch the Outlander finale? No real spoilers. I say it, I always, when I play Eurythmics, Annie Lennox did, for this final season, did the theme. And they've got a unique theme song for that show. And she did a version of it. But they did not use it for the finale episode. I went back and got the original, which my wife was pretty happy about. She liked the original. Let's leave it at that.

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1: But hear me when I say this. Believe in something. Believe in yourself. That, more than anything, is absolutely woman's work.
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0: Hi, Matt Scurry with 98.5 OMG. 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
9: 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She also recommends setting up your space at home, at work, in the car to facilitate movement. 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I'm Dr. Sanjay Gupta, helping you live a better life.
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